a new survey's out saying that around 42% of people, a lot of people, admit that they like to follow people's arguments on social media. So I want to find out, are you part of that 42%? You probably are, since there's so many people saying they are. I want to find out what you think about this. Your take on this is coming up.

0: 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Hey, it's Bobby Bones.
1: Tomorrow morning at 8:30, we'll play the Bobby Feud. What are the top 10 things Americans lie about the most? 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

0: expert, and we're finding out if you like to actually follow people's arguments on social media. A new survey says around 42% of people say that in some way, shape, or form, they do it. They love following people's fights on social media. Eddie, what about you?
1: Oh, absolutely. I go down that rabbit hole. It makes me feel better about myself.
0: All right, Eddie's all in. What about you? More of your interest coming up.

0: Jennifer, thank you for having us on tonight. And we're talking about this survey that says 42% of people, a lot of people here, say they like following people's arguments on social media. So just finding out if you're one of those people, Savannah, are you?
1: I don't. I find it awkward. I'm too empathetic. I worry too much about what is real and what's not. Like, stressful.
0: You never know. You could be just doing it for, you know, engagement and stuff. You can't trust anybody these days. But all right, I get your sentiment there. What about you? Call me here. 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Play it back. 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

0: if you actually like to follow people's arguments on social media. 42% of people in a new survey say they do. How about you, Cole?
1: I do, because I'm just nosy and I have a lot of time on my hands. So, yeah, I am guilty.

Listen, no Sunday scaries allowed here because tomorrow's going to be a great Monday. You got a shot to win $1,000 with our cash contest. A rundown how you can win coming up here in less than 10 minutes. Hang on.

0: It's Casper, and it's back tomorrow morning. The Cash Contest with the Morning Show tomorrow morning. Your first shot to win, and then every hour all day, listen and win the money. Be like Lyle, who won the money, and he was kind of skeptical about the whole thing.
1: Really? Thank you. I've been trying. I've been wondering if this was fake, man, because I've been hitting almost every one of them words. I'm like, man, I ain't heard a winner yet. So, hey, awesome. Thanks. I'm happy. I'm just surprised almost, you know. That's awesome. Man, I could use it, too. This is it's kind of hitting me more now. I'm grateful. I appreciate it.
0: Yeah, Lyle was kind of hinting that he thought the whole thing was, you know, fake. But look at that. Lyle goes and wins the money. Now he knows that real people are winning with a cash contest. So you're next. Your next shot to win again tomorrow morning with the Morning Show. And then every hour all day. Listen to win that $1,000. And good luck.
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0: talking about if a friend invites you to a party and they say to not bring anything with you to the party, do you listen to them or do you still bring something with you, Chris?
1: I bring something I like because a lot of times I get there and I'm like, there's nothing I really like, and at least I have something I never want.
0: Oh, I like that. That's some next level thinking right there. Definitely a reason to definitely bring something when they tell you not to. That's good. This is the

0: And we're finding out tonight what your take on this is. A friend invites you to a party. They say don't bring anything with you. Do you still bring something or not, Patrick? What do you think?
1: I'm going to probably bring something small. Even if they're like, oh, don't bring anything, just bring yourself. You get that a lot. I'll bring maybe a bottle of wine or, I don't know, some ice or something super small.
0: If you actually lose a friend over bringing something to the party when they say not to, then

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1: 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Number one

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5: And I'm Holly Fry.
4: We have mentioned the Restoring Truth and Sanity to American History executive order a few times on the show since it was first issued on March 27th of 2025. That's the executive order stating that the U.S. government's policy is to restore federal sites dedicated to history to, quote, solemn and uplifting public monuments that remind Americans of our extraordinary heritage, consistent progress toward becoming a more perfect union, an unmatched record of advancing liberty, prosperity, and human flourishing. So signs and other materials deemed to be in violation of that order started to be removed from federally managed sites last year. And the most sweeping changes, I think, have been at the President's House site at Independence National Historical Park in Philadelphia. In May, federally managed sites were given September deadlines to address material that was thought to violate this executive order. At least 13 pieces of information were flagged at the President's House site. When the public found out about this, there were protest rallies, complaints from tourists, legal filings. There was a resolution from the Philadelphia City Council that condemned the whitewashing and suppressing of history. And at least to the public, it seemed like the administration had backed off after all of this pushback. But then workers showed up without notice on January 22nd of 2026. They disabled the video screens at the site and they took down all of the displays. So not just the ones that had those pieces of information that had been flagged, everything was taken down. So February 16th of this year was the Washington's birthday federal holiday, also called President's Day. And on that day, federal district court judge Cynthia Roof ordered that the site be restored by that Friday, February 20th. This episode was completely written, but not recorded yet when she made that decision. So I have been revising it every day since then, it feels like. Long story short, as of February 24th, four of the five video monitors at the site are working again, and the one that is not working was not working before. There are also two types of signs at the President's House. One is illustrated glass panels that have like a brief quote or explanatory text, and the others are metal panels that are a lot more text heavy. All but one of the glass panels are back up. The one that's not up needs repairs to its mounting bolts, but most of the metal panels, which are the ones that contain the most factual detail, are not back up. They were not really removable, and some of them were pried off with crowbars. So now there's a whole process that is required to get them mounted again. I am not an expert, but I think this would be hard to do in the middle of the winter. We have had repeated snowstorms and blizzards where I live and also in Philadelphia over the last couple of months, and there are adhesives that have to cure to get these things back in place. So Judge Thomas Hardiman of the Third Circuit Court granted a partial stay, saying that these signs that are not back up don't need to be put back up at this time, but what is already back up needs to stay there. And then the government's appeal of Roof's decision is ongoing. So, today's episode was inspired by the material that was removed from the President's House site about slavery and the people who were enslaved there, including the cook, Hercules. We are also going to talk about how this site became part of a national park and became the first official slavery memorial on federal property.
1: After the U.S. Constitution went into effect in 1789, the federal government briefly operated out of New York City. Then, on July 16, 1790, after intense debate and compromise, President George Washington signed the Residence Act, which established a site on the Potomac River as the permanent home for the nation's capital. That would, of course, become Washington, D.C. The act also designated Philadelphia as the temporary capital. It would be that for 10 years while the permanent capital was being built.
4: The Philadelphia County Courthouse had been completed the year before. That became Congress Hall, where the Senate and the House of Representatives met. Philadelphia City Hall, which was also basically brand new, housed the Supreme Court. And then the executive branch was headquartered in a three-story mansion known as the Robert Morris House, named for the financier who had owned it and lived in it until offering it for the president's use. Presidents George Washington and John Adams and their families lived and conducted executive branch business in this house.
1: Washington and Adams both had household and personal staff at the president's house. And for George Washington, that included 9 enslaved people that we know of. Their names were Christopher Shields, Giles, Ona Judge, Austin, Paris, Maul, Joe Richardson, Hercules, and Hercules's son, Richmond. At this point, George Washington did not break up enslaved families by selling people away from one another, but the people that he took to the president's house were separated from family and friends at his Virginia home of Mount Vernon for months at a time.
4: In April of 1791, while George Washington was on a tour of the southern states, U.S. Attorney General Edmund Randolph came to the president's house and told First Lady Martha Washington that 3 of his enslaved staff had claimed their freedom under Pennsylvania's Gradual Abolition Act of 1780. Randolph said he thought it was possible that some of Washington's staff might try to do the same thing. The law had a provision freeing enslaved people who were brought into Pennsylvania by non-residents after they had been there for 6 months.
1: Washington's chief secretary, Tobias Lear, wrote to him about this conversation and asked for direction on what to do. Washington wrote back saying he'd had a conversation with Randolph about this, and he thought they were in slightly different situations. Randolph had taken an oath of citizenship in Pennsylvania to practice law there, while Washington's residence in the Commonwealth was incidental as an officer of the government. Washington said he was not sure how this would affect the situation and that Lear should, quote, take the best advice you can on the subject. If, according to that advice, it would be possible for Washington's enslaved staff to be free after 6 months, they should be sent back to Mount Vernon ahead of that deadline, unless Martha Washington chose to keep them in Philadelphia.
4: Washington went on to say, quote, at any rate, it might, if they conceived they had a right to it, make them insolent in a state of slavery. As all except Hercules and Paris are dour Negroes, it behooves me to prevent the emancipation of them. Otherwise, I shall not only lose the use of them, but may have them to pay for.
1: So that term dour references the fact that most of the enslaved people who were with them in Philadelphia were part of the estate of Martha's late first husband, Daniel Park Custis. Custis had died intestate, and his estate was being held in trust for his children, with Martha allowed to use some of its value for as long as she lived. The Custis estate included almost 300 enslaved Africans. So what Washington was saying was that if anyone who was part of the Custis estate was freed because of his actions, he would lose their labor and he would have to compensate the estate for their loss.
4: In this letter, Washington went on to say, quote, if upon taking good advice, it is found expedient to send them back to Virginia, I wish to have it accomplished under pretext that may deceive both them and the public. Later in the letter, he again stressed the need for secrecy, saying, quote, I request that these sentiments and this advice may be known to none but yourself and Mrs. Washington.
1: Oh, George.
4: They were not really expecting that people would be reading everything the president wrote in the future when he wrote that down, I don't think.
1: Yeah, I like the idea of writing a letter that's like, hey, keep this on the DL. not knowing.
4: Not just keep it on the DL, but like literally deceive everyone.
1: Yeah. Well, that's kind of what I mean. But yes, let's not, we're going to Fibberoony this one. Everybody be cool. Not knowing that we would all read all of this. I'm like, oh, George. So it was true that Attorney General Randolph and President Washington were in different situations. When Randolph became a citizen of Pennsylvania, the enslaved people he had brought with him from Virginia were freed because Pennsylvania citizens could only own registered Pennsylvania enslaved people, which the people he was enslaving were not. For Washington, the issue was that six-month limit, which his incidental residence in Pennsylvania did not exempt him from.
4: For the most part, Washington dealt with this limit by having his enslaved staff leave or be taken from Pennsylvania periodically. They could travel with him or the First Lady. They could be sent on errands across the river in New Jersey, or they could be entrusted to travel back and forth to Mount Vernon on business for the president. That was the case for Austin, who died as a result of this work in December of 1794. He had some kind of an accident while crossing a river in Maryland. He fell from his horse and he later died of his injuries. He was survived by a wife and five children, Billy, Timothy, Elvie, Jenny, and Eliza. He was also Ona Judge's half-brother.
1: One person was also sent back to Mount Vernon permanently. That was Christopher Shields, who knew how to read, and he was back at Mount Vernon by January of 1792. It's possible that the Washingtons were concerned that his literacy made it more likely that he would learn about the gradual abolition law if he stayed in Philadelphia. Over the course of his presidency, Washington also replaced some of the enslaved workers in Philadelphia with white indentured servants who were unaffected by that abolition law.
4: One of the people who was periodically cycled out of Philadelphia was Hercules, Washington's cook, and we will talk about him after a sponsor break.
5: Can't get enough about the recent Louvre jewelry heist? 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
6: 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He darts out of the shattered front doors, hops on the moped, and off he goes.
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4: We don't know exactly when George Washington's enslaved cook, Hercules, was born. According to his New York City death record, he was 65 when he died in 1812, so that would have put his birth in 1747. Hercules was enslaved by Washington's neighbor, John Posey, and some of the later records of Hercules' life give his name as Hercules Posey.
1: John Posey was in debt to George Washington, and in 1769, he gave Washington 26 people as a repayment of those debts. One of them was Hercules, who would have been in his late teens or maybe 20 years old at that point. He is known to have piloted a barge that Posey operated across the Potomac River, and then to have trained under the other enslaved kitchen staff at Mount Vernon.
4: Hercules married a woman named Alice, who was part of the Custis estate. They had three children, Richmond in 1777, Eve in 1782, and Delia in 1785. Of course, this marriage was not legally recognized. And since Alice was part of the Custis estate, that meant Richmond, Eve, and Delia were all considered to belong to the estate as well.
1: Alice died in 1787, and in 1790, Hercules was taken to Philadelphia to work as the cook in the president's house. He asked to bring 11-year-old Richmond with him, but his daughters, who would have been about 8 and 5, stayed behind at Mount Vernon. At the president's house, Richmond did things like scullery work in the kitchen, cleaning the chimneys, and running errands.
4: living at the president's house would have been really crowded and without much privacy. The president's family included the first lady and two of her grandchildren, who the Washingtons were raising. There were also other enslaved staff, who we've already talked about, and about 15 free white servants, and also Washington's office staff, including Tobias Lear and his wife. They all lived there. A smokehouse was extended to create a slave quarters for the men who worked in the stables, and they probably had like the most room and living space of all the enslaved workers. Moll, who mostly looked after the grandchildren, and Ona, who was Martha's maid, probably slept on mats in the children's rooms by their beds. Hercules and Richmond probably shared a space in the attic, which had been divided for the men. One side of the attic was for enslaved black servants, and the other was for free white servants who lived on site. Christopher Shields probably also lived in the attic while he was there.
1: As for Hercules's work, it went way beyond just cooking. He managed everyone who worked in the kitchen, including both enslaved and free servants. He planned the menus and he made the arrangements for acquiring all the ingredients. For official dinners especially, these could be huge, elaborate, multi-course meals. He developed relationships with the farmers, the butchers, spice sellers, merchants, and the like in Philadelphia, many of whom would have been free Black people. At this point, there were far more free than enslaved people among Philadelphia's Black population, and he was connected to basically anyone in the food chain. In general, Hercules and other enslaved cooks had an enormous influence on the development of American cuisine.
4: Hercules' role and the Washingtons' trust in him afforded him some privileges. He was allowed to sell the leftovers, also called slop, from the kitchen, and he got to keep the money. Martha Washington's grandson, George Washington Parke Custis, wrote a biography of the first president. And in it, he said that Hercules earned between $100 and $200 a year doing this, and that he spent most of it on fine clothing. He wrote, quote, "In making his toilet, his linen was of unexceptionable whiteness and quality. Then black silk shorts, ditto waistcoat, ditto stockings, shoes highly polished with large buckles covering a considerable part of the foot, blue cloth coat with velvet collar and bright metal buttons, a long watch chain dangling from his fob, a cocked hat, a gold-headed cane completed the grand costume of the celebrated dandy, for there were dandies in those days, of the president's kitchen."
1: During his off hours, Hercules wore those clothes around town. Again, in Custis's words, quote, "Many were not a little surprised on beholding so extraordinary a personage, while others who knew him would make a formal and respectful bow, that they might receive in return the salute of one of the most polished gentlemen and the veriest dandy of nearly 60 years ago."
4: Custis described Hercules as, quote, "highly accomplished, a proficient in the culinary art as could be found in the United States." He went on to say, quote, "The chief cook gloried in the cleanliness and nicety of his kitchen. Under his iron discipline, woe to his underlings. If speck or spot could be discovered on the tables or dressers, or if the utensils did not shine like polished silver. With the luckless whites who had offended in these particulars, there was no arrest of punishment, for judgment and execution went hand in hand. The steward, and indeed the whole household, treated the chief cook with much respect, as well for his valuable services as for his general good character and pleasing manners."
1: In May of 1791, so about 6 weeks after George Washington and Tobias Lear discussed what to do about the gradual abolition law, Washington was preparing to return to Mount Vernon for the summer. Enslaved people from the president's house were being sent ahead to prepare for his arrival and to skirt that six-month provision in the law. On June 5th, Tobias Lear wrote Washington a letter saying that someone had insinuated to Hercules that the reason he was being sent to Mount Vernon so early was to keep him from spending 6 months in Pennsylvania and securing his freedom.
4: So Hercules was upset about this. To quote from the letter, quote, "He appeared to be extremely unhappy. And although he made not the least objection to going, Yet he said he was mortified to the last degree to think that a suspicion could be entertained of his fidelity or attachment to you. And so much did the poor fellow's feelings appear to be touched that it left no doubt of his sincerity. And to show him that there were no apprehensions of that kind entertained of him, Mrs. Washington told him he should not go at that time, but might remain till the expiration of 6 months and then go home to prepare for your arrival there. He has accordingly continued here till this time and tomorrow takes his departure for Virginia.
1: Staying beyond this 6 month window would have made Hercules eligible for freedom, but it doesn't appear that he pursued it. There are many possible reasons for this. One may have been it would have separated him from his children, who at that point were 6, 9, and 12 years old.
4: So Hercules and his son Richmond continued to work at the president's house with regular trips back to Mount Vernon or elsewhere, so they weren't there for more than 6 months. Then in the summer of 1796, Richmond was accused of stealing money from a white servant named James Wilkes at Mount Vernon. There doesn't seem to be a surviving account of exactly what happened, but Wilkes was paid $7 from the household accounts to reimburse him. Washington wrote a letter to William Pierce, the farm manager at Mount Vernon, that said, quote, "I hope Richmond was made an example of for the robbery he committed on Wilkes' saddlebags. I wish he may not have been put upon it by his father, although I never had any suspicion of the honesty of the latter for the purpose of a journey together. This will make a watch without its being suspected by or intimated to them necessary."
1: After this, Hercules and Richmond both remained at Mount Vernon rather than being taken back to Philadelphia. They were also effectively demoted from the work they had been doing in the kitchen and the house to doing physical labor outside.
4: A few months later, on February 22nd, 1797, which was George Washington's birthday, Hercules liberated himself from slavery and escaped from Mount Vernon. Washington tried to have him found, including questioning people or having people questioned around Philadelphia about his disappearance. They logically thought he might have gone there to try to secure his freedom.

0: was particularly delicious somewhere else, said that Hercules might have prepared it. In 1797, Louis-Philippe, future king of France, also visited Mount Vernon, and one of his servants asked one of Hercules' daughters if she was upset that she would never see her father again. And she reportedly answered him, quote, "No, sir, I'm very glad, for he is free now."
1: Hercules eventually moved to New York, where he lived in an area that's part of Chinatown today. He's listed in city directories from 1807, 1808, 1810, and 1812, with his occupation listed as laborer and cook. He died on May 15th, 1812, and was buried at Second African Burying Ground.
0: Hercules was considered a fugitive for the first few years after his escape, but by the time of his death, he had been formally freed. One of the terms of George Washington's will was that the 123 people who were his property would be freed upon Martha's death. George Washington died on December 14, 1799. A year later, Martha signed a deed of manumission to free those 123 people, and that went into effect on January 1st of 1801. And she did this because she did not feel safe surrounded by more than 100 enslaved people who would be freed if she died.
1: Washington's will did not, however, affect any of the people who were part of the Custis estate. And that meant there were a lot of families who, after this, had some members who were free and others who remained enslaved. And this included Hercules' three children. When Martha died in 1802, her granddaughter, Elizabeth Park Custis Law, inherited Hercules' son, Richmond. And Eleanor Park Custis inherited his daughters, Delia and Eve.
0: Hercules was not the only enslaved person to have worked at the president's house and escaped from bondage. The other was Ona Judge, also known as Oni. She escaped from the president's house in 1796. Washington was absolutely furious about this, and he put intense effort into trying to find her. Since she was part of the Custis estate, she was not freed when Hercules was. But she also gave interviews in which she said that the family didn't really try to bother her anymore after George Washington's death. We actually talk more about this in the second part of our two-part episode on the White House and its legacy, which came out in 2020. That episode is a little bit obsolete now because the East Wing of the White House was demolished in 2025.
1: There is a striking 18th century portrait that for a long time, everybody thought was of Hercules. It shows a black man wearing white, including a tall hat that resembles a chef's toque. But more recent research has concluded that this is not Hercules, and it's also not a chef's hat. Those did not come into use until the 1820s. This portrait is most likely the work of British painter Joshua Reynolds, and it might depict someone from the island of Dominica who had fled to England before France claimed that island in 1778. There is at least one other portrait of someone from Dominica wearing a similar hat.
0: Hercules and Ona Judge were two of the enslaved people whose stories have been told at the President's House site at Independence National Historical Park.
1: To hear more of this episode and more than 1,000 others, head to the iHeartRadio app or wherever you get your favorite shows and look for Stuff You Missed in History Class.

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9: Hey, it's Monday, everybody. Welcome to show number 1578. It's After Midnight. I'm your host, Granger Smith. So glad to be with you. And you know what? I got some good news coming up, so hang tight for that. I've also got some Nashville news with Ann Hudson, bringing you stories about your favorite stars out there in Nashville. All this here with a bunch of good country music, all the way till the sun comes up. But it begins right now at hour number one

Number one for new country, Bill 95.3. Hey, good way to get your Monday going? How about with some good news? I got something to share with you coming up in two songs. Hang tight.

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1: Hey, welcome to Monday. It's After Midnight, everybody. I'm Granger Smith, your host. Hour number two starts right now. Got a whole bunch of good country music to play for you. And we're talking about your favorite movie this hour. I want to know your top three. Give me your top three movies, 866-607-8383. And then I've got Earl Dibbles Jr., the country boy with a dumb criminal story. Hang tight. Hour number two starts right now.

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1: Listen, I get it. Not everyone sleeps at night. Some of us think, some of us drive, some of us pray. Granger's with you through it all. Thanks for being a part of the After Midnight.

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1: Okay, we're talking about your favorite movie. In fact, I'm looking for your top three. I don't think we've done this on the show before. My number, 866-607-8383. For me, this is where I'm going. I'm going Back to the Future, the first one. I'm going Braveheart. And I think I'm picking Shawshank Redemption. That's my top three. I don't think that's the order. It kind of depends on the mood. Those are three very different kinds of movies. Back to the Future, Braveheart, the original, and Shawshank Redemption. What do you got? I mean, you don't have to pick different categories. They could all be, all of them could be comedies. All of them could be action. I don't know. What is your favorite movie? And give me your top three. 866-607-8383.
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1: Hey, Granger, I'm pulling a load of carpet on Kansas City. 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I love your program. 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I need you to keep me awake sometimes.
0: That's my job, buddy. 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

0: 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Yeah, seriously. It turns out rule number one doesn't apply when someone's recording it on video. And Earl Dibbles Jr. is going to share this dumb criminal story with us next.
1: I knew I'd see her around. 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

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Okay, look, we're talking about three of your favorite movies. Top three. Doesn't have to be the right order. Maybe it does. Maybe some wild cards out there. 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

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On this day in 1970, tragedy struck at Kent State when National Guard troops opened fire on students during a protest, killing four. A dark day that marked a turning point in anti-war movements. I'll share more in history coming up in two songs.

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I talked about this last hour, your favorite movie. You got one? Maybe it's one we haven't seen before. 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

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More than where we live. It's what we love. You're up after midnight with Granger Smith.

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A man was arrested at Disneyland after he stripped down and started wandering around the park completely naked. Earl Dibbles Jr., the country boy, coming in to share this real dumb criminal story with us next.

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Okay, topic of the hour. 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

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On this day in 1970, tragedy struck at Kent State when National Guard troops opened fire on students during a protest, killing four. A dark day that marked a turning point in anti-war movements. I'll share more in history coming up in two songs.

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1: It's after midnight. Crank it up. But if you wake the neighbors, don't blame us. You know what? On second thought, never mind. We don't care. 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

Bill 95.3, number one for new country. As we wave goodbye to Mondays After Midnight, I want to remind you that we have a brand new streaming channel, and I think it's pretty great. It's called Yee Yee Radio. We'll continue some of the conversations from tonight over there. The link to that is in the bio of our Instagram page at After Midnight Granger Smith, or you can just find it at Yee Yee Radio on Instagram. 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

0: Your home for the Bobby Bones Show, Bill 95.3. And that song, such a massive song from Ella Langley with Choosing Texas and breaking some records, too. So that song has been out like 27 weeks, maybe 28. And it has spent 22, almost 23 of those weeks topping the Billboard Hot Country Songs chart. Places her seventh all time. So, in comparison, Ella Langley, 22 weeks, Choosing Texas. 24 weeks, FGL Cruz and Walker Hayes, Fancy Like. 25 weeks, Morgan Wallen's Last Night. Gabby Barrett with I Hope at 27 weeks. Body Like a Back Road from Sam Hunt, 34 weeks. A Bar Song from Shaboozy, 45. And top in the list, Bebe Rexha, Florida Georgia Line, Meant to Be at 50 weeks. Not bad company.
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I'm Dustin. 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

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And it's just about time. A little random knowledge for you. Daily dose of randomness. I got that for you in two songs. Corey Kitt,

Bill 95.3, and I hope your work week's off to a good start. Not gonna lie, last week was a weird week. I don't know, I felt thrown off all week long. Now that we're in May, I'm already feeling a lot better. Hopefully you are too. Sam Hunt now, this is Kenfolks.

Phil 95. Hey, it's Bobby Bones. Tomorrow morning, 7 a.m., we will finally reveal who on the show is getting a life-changing surprise. 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

0: Bilt, 95.3, number one for new country. Speaking of Morgan Wallen, he made a list last week that I found kind of interesting. There was a study that analyzed 100 of Billboard's most streamed songs of 2025, and they said that these were the worst to listen to while you're working. They base it on tempo, loudness, and danceability. We don't always need to dance while you're working, you know? Morgan, he actually had two songs in the top five. He had the top two spots. I'm like, really? This was actually the number one song on the list. Smile, what do you think?
1: It was good.
0: I mean, yeah, it's slow, but to say the worst to listen to while working, maybe you're in that vibe. And then this one also made the list. Just in case. I also like that song. This one made the list too, which I was kind of surprised on. Sometimes when this pops, I jam. Alex Warren, Ordinary. I'm just saying, not sure I agree with this list.
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I'm Dusty. 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

Bill 95.3, and I can't believe I'm going to say it, but I found a survey that I actually agree with. I know, that never happens. I'll tell you about the survey. I'm sure you'll agree, too. That's next.

0: 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And check it out, a survey that I actually agree with. Usually I find ways to make fun of things like this, but nope, I'm going to agree with it. Survey went out asking Americans, what is the top word that describes 2026 so far? First thing that came to my mind was not a word I can say on the radio, but the number one answer, stressful, followed by challenging. I agree with this. The average person says they've dealt with two major unexpected life changes alone this year. I agree with it. Life can be stressful. I want to help with that stress and play you great music, help you de-stress. 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

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Yeah. 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Abso-dang-lutely. Guaranteed human.

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0: 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And how about the announcement from Keith Urban last week? He's going to drop a Yacht Rock album. I am so excited for this. Flow State. It's actually a lot of covers and then one original. He dropped the original with Michael McDonald, but then also this cover as well. I mean, come on. Summer breeze makes me feel fine. Blowing through the jasmine in my mind. Read that study earlier talking about how people are considering 2026 stressful. I always say music can help. And how can Keith Urban singing Yacht Rock not help with that stress? I mean, come on. He did a pop-up show playing all the album too. That would have been amazing. Can't wait for this album to drop. More on the music news section on the website.
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Number one for New Country, Bill 95.3. And we want to give you another chance at $1,000 cash. I know it can be helpful in so many ways. So many ways. You ready for that nationwide keyword? It's coming up here at 1 o'clock. Get your new Bailey Zimmerman right now. This is Chevy Silverado.

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I'm Dusty. 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

Bill 95.3, and it's May 4th. You ready to look back on this day in country music? We're going to do that next. See what happened through the years. Dustin Lynch, Mackenzie Porter first. It's Thinking

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1: Tomorrow morning, 7 a.m., we will finally reveal who on the show is getting a life-changing surprise. They have no idea. 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

0: for New Country, Bill 95.3. And I'm Dusty. Thank you for listening. I wanted to share this good news because I think it's awesome. You know, there was actually a story recently about some kids on social media doing dumb things, trying to get the likes. You shouldn't get likes on that. You need to get likes for viral kindness videos. I love these. So Samuel Weidenhofer is a social media influencer, does a lot of kindness things. Recently found an 88-year-old veteran. His name's Ed, and he was working at a store. He's like, we need to help him retire. So they raised like $2 million for his retirement. Since then, Samuel, the influencer, launched another national campaign to raise $10 million to support 50 more veterans so they can retire. How amazing is that? Shout out to everybody involved in this. I love good news stories like that.
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And I'm Dusty. 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I hope your Monday's been off to a good start, too. 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

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And our iHeart Country Festival presented by Capital One over the weekend. What a show. Key Brown was awesome. Make sure you recap that on the website. 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

0: darling. You're home for the Bobby Bone Show, Bill 95.3. And I'm Dusty. Thank you for listening. So last week, there were a couple of pop-up shows that happened in Nashville. Did you see Keith Urban did one with his upcoming Yacht Rock album? That looked awesome. And then Thomas Rhett also did a pop-up at Odie's. That's Old Dominion's place. And then Jordan Davis hopped up there with him. That is awesome. We need to do more of these. What I think would be awesome, like a pop-up tour. You know that Thomas is going to go popping up somewhere. Where is it going to be? And then just do a pop-up tour in dive bars. I mean, I know it's kind of been done before by different people, but we need to bring that back. By the way, you can see more on the music news section on That's on the website. And Thomas has got some on his Instagram. Got MacArthur on the way. Little Big Town next.
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Never sweat the small stuff. 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Here's Boondocks.

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Bill 95. Hey, it's Bobby Bones. Tomorrow morning, 7 a.m., we will finally reveal who on the show is getting a life-changing surprise. They have no idea.

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number one for New Country, Bill 95.3. I'm Casper. 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

0: number one for New Country, Bill 95.3. Shaboozy with Jelly Roll, that's Amen. It's Casper. Thank you for listening. And another winner to celebrate here of $1,000 today with the 9K payday. Congrats to Penny who listened. She won the money.
1: 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This is awesome.
0: Congrats, Penny. 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So she's all set. Now it's your turn. Tomorrow morning, 9 o'clock with the morning show. 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
1: And tomorrow morning, it's back at 9 o'clock. Your next shot to win $1,000 with the 9K payday. Think about what you're going to do with that money and then just listen and win it. You got this. Tomorrow morning, 9 o'clock right here. Ride the green now. 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
1: Getting ready for the Kickstart call on a Monday. 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
1: And I can't wait to celebrate iHeart Country Festival. We're going to recap that throughout the show here. Make sure you're following along. Hashtag was iHeart Country 2026. Got some cool stuff up on our Instagram too. Wayne D and Tay. Go click follow there. It's

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It's getting wild out there, y'all. 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